ladies and gentlemen, one more time. How about a round of applause? All of our adult categories here and a few of our teen categories making the grand entry a complete right here as we welcome. At this time, we're going to be calling upon our host, Northern Drum. Northern Cree, if you could. Render that honor song for our Eagle staff and our stars and stripes here, as well as the colors that represent the Maple Leaf of the provinces of Canada. We're going to ask you for that honor song for our Eagle staff that symbolizes all nations, all tribes, as the white man's border that was set right there, separating the United States and Canada, as we recognize our allies, our brothers and sisters up north. We're going to call upon our host, Northern Drum, Northern Cree. Stand by, Wild Man of Comanches, for the veteran song. Anytime ready, Steve. Northern Cree, flag song, please.

0: Thank you, Northern Cree. Stand by there. Well, Ben, stand by as we introduce our evil staff carrier here. None other than no introduction, stranger to this arena. Many miles on them moccasins there. Let's have a round of applause. Mr. Sonny Eagle Speaker of the Blood Tribe, Alberta, Canada, now residing in Olympia, Washington. Thank you, Sonny. And as we introduce our flag bearers this evening time, carrying the American flag, United States Air Force, Robert Sherman. Carrying the show band tribal flag, United States Marine Corps, Reggie Thor. Carrying the All Services flag, United States Marine Corps, Richard Mendez. And the POW-MIA flag, United States Army, Sanita Armel. Hold a round of applause, ladies and gentlemen, our flag bearers here. And introducing, in no particular order, our Sergeant Eric Armel, United States Marines, United States Army. Sergeant Michael J. Sherman, United States Air Force, United States Army. Sam Matzall, United States Army. Adrian Ciceros, United States Army. Arnold Appany, United States Marine Corps. And Tinker Perkins, United States Marine Corps. And if I left anybody out there, once again, I have a small list of here. Have a round of applause for the other veterans that have joined us here one more time. And just as we've been doing throughout each and every grand entry here, we're going to ask the dancers to look to the person to your left, shake their hand. Look to the person to your right, shake their hand. But this time, look to the person behind you. Shake their hand. Look to the person in front of you and talk behind their back. Hey, shake their hand, everybody out there. Make a new friend. That's how we do it. And we're going to excuse the dancers. Dancers, we're going to excuse you as we're going to come on over here to Wild Band of Comanches for a veteran song, victory song. We're going to have Sonny dance at Eagle Staff up here. We're going to have our veterans tail on out, just as we've been doing, to showcase the pride and joy right here of our veteran servicemen and women. And as we parade out, and I'll acknowledge the royalty as they come out behind the veterans and dancers. We need the seven drum judges to be standing by for Dale, Anthony Manassi, Jim Brady Eagle, Daniel Coulet Jr., Casey Wallahe, Sean Poitras. As once we get back into the intertribals, we'll be picking back up where we left off this afternoon to judge them for their final round of contest singing. Southern Boys, Red Dog, Red Feather, Cinnaboyne Cree.
1: $10?
0: In that order.
1: Checkbook.
0: Also, women's backup judges, be standing by on behalf of Drusilla Gould. Women's backup judges, Melissa Dunn, Faye Winford, Loretta Begay, Thomas Borningell, Jamie Eagle Speaker, Darlene Sam, and Tina Trujillo. Come and give it to Drusilla up here in the speaker stand. All right, the floor

Coming up next for the rest of the show, we have nothing but bear dance music. I hope everybody enjoys and I hope everybody is tuning in while they're getting ready for the last day of bear dance. This is KSUT Tribal Radio.

0: What's your name? Hey, did anybody pick Joe? They've got some guys out there waving their hands. Joe, over there. Point with your lips, you guys.
1: Oh, my God.
0: Go like that. Say, hold on.
2: Yeah, our Joe don't get picked, huh? Oh, yeah, before we get to that song, I'm going to tell you, Southern Utes, your restrooms smell real pretty out there. Thank you.

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1: All right, like I said, the rest of the show is going to be Bear Dance music. I just got done listening to Fort Duchesne singers singing Bring Us Purple Rain. I actually love this song. When they actually sang this song for Bear Dance, it rained. Do you remember that time they played Purple Rain at Bear Dance and it rained? 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

Hurry, fire. 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

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Oh, no. 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Oh, no. Oh, no. Oh, no. Oh, no. Oh, no. 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Oh, no. Oh, no. Oh, no. Oh, no. Oh, no. Oh, no. Oh, no. Oh, no. Oh, no. Oh, no. Oh, no. Oh, no. Oh, no. Oh, no. Oh, no. Oh, no. Oh, no. Oh, no. Oh, no. Oh, no. Oh, no. Oh, no. Oh, no. Oh, no. Oh, no. Oh, no. Oh, no. Oh, no. Oh, no. Oh, no. Oh, no. Oh, no. Oh, no. Oh, no.

Oh,

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Kam

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2: Nuna nea Alicia neas awa kwaram chakachip tigay mamakon kawanam uru nu aya uru mugwea uru chichige wak bigge uwakuru matketura wats. 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

breaking.

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hey, hey, hey, hey, hey, hey, hey, hey, hey, hey, hey, hey, hey, hey, hey, hey, hey, hey, hey, hey, hey, hey, hey, hey, hey, hey, hey, hey, hey, hey, hey, hey, hey, hey, hey, hey, hey, hey, hey, hey, hey, hey, hey, hey, hey, hey, hey, hey, hey, hey, hey, hey, hey, hey, hey, hey, hey, hey, hey, hey, hey, hey, hey, hey, hey, hey, hey, hey, hey, hey, hey, hey, hey, hey, hey, hey, hey, hey, hey, hey, hey, hey, hey, hey, hey, hey

Yeah, yeah, yeah, yeah.

I was doing something else. Hey, people, keep that front door open for the Melders. Thank you. I had to say it like that because that cat man down there at the door, he's getting tired of pushing your people out in the moment.

Yeah.

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1: Live from NPR News in Washington, I'm Amy Held. In California, Orange County fire officials have announced they have eliminated the catastrophic threat of explosion in an overheating chemical tank. They say pressure's been relieved and the temperature stabilized overnight. Tens of thousands of residents remain under evacuation orders. Regional officials say the U.S. is close to a deal with Iran to end the war and reopen the Strait of Hormuz. Iran has indicated disagreements remain. Ali Vaez directs the Iran project at the International Crisis Group.
2: This is really a superficial deal. It's just a one-page understanding versus the 159-page deal that we had in 2015 to put Iran's nuclear program in a box and under very rigorous monitoring. It is obviously much better compared to the alternative, which is a return to a conflict which had turned into a lose-lose dynamic.
1: Reuters reports that Iran's top negotiator is in Doha today for talks on a potential deal with Qatar's prime minister. Texas wraps up primary elections tomorrow. And the most anticipated contest is the Republican Senate runoff. President Trump stepped in, endorsing State Attorney General Ken Paxton. Blaise Gainey from the Texas Newsroom reports.
3: The four-term Senator John Cornyn said that this race now feels like it has the most at stake out of any race he's been in. And that's absolutely true for him. He's mostly run comfortable races, but that endorsement from Trump raised this to a level he hasn't faced. And for Paxton, he sort of moved forward as if he's already won. He's focusing most of his time on the general election opponent, Democrat James Tallarico. And polls before the endorsement showed Paxton with anywhere from a 3-to-12-point lead. Now, with the president's backing, that lead is expected to be larger. I'm Blaise Gainey in Austin.
1: On this Memorial Day, the nation mourns its fallen service members, including at Arlington National Cemetery outside of Washington.
4: The ceremony that you are about to witness is the changing of the guard.
1: President Trump is to lay a wreath at the tomb of the unknown soldier there later today. 118 American soldiers fought and died for Ukraine, and Kyiv honored them today. NPR's Hannah Palomarenko reports.
5: The national anthems of Ukraine and the United States were sung together today at St. Sophia Cathedral. Lauren Guillon took part in organizing the ceremony.
6: Today we will honor a special breed of an American who chose to come to Ukraine, not out of an official duty from their president, but out of a moral duty, a moral obligation.
5: Their names were inscribed on the background of the icons and then read out in a prayer. Hanna Polomarenko, NPR News, Kyiv.
1: It's NPR. AAA says gas prices for regular average $4.50 nationally today. That's up around 50% since the U.S. and Israel attacked Iran in February. Today, oil prices fell more than 4% to two-week lows on optimism that the U.S. and Iran may be moving toward a deal that could reopen a vital waterway. There's growing evidence that financial incentives may help encourage healthy behaviors. NPR's Allison Aubrey reports one life insurance company is betting this strategy will pay off.
7: Policyholders of John Hancock Life Insurance can opt into a rewards program known as Vitality to earn points for healthy behaviors. Everything from exercise to purchasing healthy foods, tracking sleep, as well as getting preventive screenings and checkups. Points translate to store discounts, gift cards, and other bonuses. The company says what's good for policyholders is also good for their bottom line because they make more money if people live longer. Dr. Dariush Mozafarian helped John Hancock design a fruit and vegetable discount as part of the program.
8: It's exactly what we need to be doing to look for win-wins that are both economically good for everybody and also good for health and well-being.
7: More research is needed, but early results point to improvements in healthy habits. Allison Aubrey, NPR News.
1: Tomorrow, the 26-man U.S. soccer team for the upcoming World Cup will be officially announced. The Spanish team confirmed their roster today, including Barcelona's Lamine Yamal, but no Real Madrid players. The tournament kicks off June 11th. The U.S. plays their first game a day later in the L.A. area against Paraguay. This is NPR News.
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Where's Yula at? There's one lady that always says we don't sing that song down here. She's not even in here. Where's she at? That sissy's not even in here.

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2: 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You have to pay 50 cents for that second song.

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1: 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Hey, did anybody pick Joe?
2: Of course, our Joes.
0: Oh, my Lord.
1: Oh. They've got some guys out there waving their hands. Joe, over there. Point with your lips, you guys.
0: Oh, my God.
1: Joseph. Go like that. Say, hold on. Hey,
3: our Joe don't get picked. 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
2: Please stop them.
3: Oh, yeah, before we get to the song, I'm going to tell you, Southern Utes, your restrooms smell real pretty out there. Thank you.

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1: Workers halted construction at a University of California, Berkeley site after finding skeletal remains. It's one of several recent high-profile discoveries, some of which have generated controversy over who has say over how the remains are treated. We'll take a look at instances when modern progress meets sacred sites on the next Native America Calling.
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0: Snooty, ah, brother. 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
0: Hey.
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3: You have a scar?
1: Oh, yeah, I have, like, 12.
2: Long time ago.
3: Then why aren't you wearing
2: I'd have had you, too.
3: You know,
2: how many lines is there now? Two long ones? Three long ones? Two long ones? Yeah, be careful, okay? Because one year I blessed these kids backwards. I'll bless you backwards too.

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0: ladies and gentlemen, it's come to that time of the evening and end of our afternoon. And we're going to have these little guys take the whole floor. If that'll be all right with you adults, sit down and get some cold water or hot coffee, whatever it is. But I'd like to see all these little ones get your shawls straightened up and your moccasins tied. Make sure you guys are ready to go. Same with you young men. 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So smile. It's the last day of Bear Dance. Ignacio.
1: Watch out, babe. 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
0: Now this is our future right here, so feel free to take all the pictures you want of your little ones. You know the rules. Please abide them. Other than that, stand up for them. This is the future of what we all are as people. You guys dance good. Whole floor is yours. Make it look good now. Watch what you're doing and be careful.

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The calling is 811 before digging. Small action can prevent serious accidents and outages. More information is at lpa.coop.

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Welcome to Native America Calling. I'm Sean Spruce. The response to ancestors' remains recently unearthed in a number of locations indicates the vast differences in the understanding of how such situations should be handled. When construction workers encounter remains, it can set off disputes over how to proceed. Today we'll hear about different ways that officials respond depending on where they are located and how informed those involved are. That's coming up after the news.

0: Thank you for listening to Native America Calling today. I'm Sean Spruce, and we're talking about respecting and repatriating ancestral remains that are unearthed during construction projects. Claire Apana joins us now from Hawaii, where she is the president and founder of Malama Kakone Lua. And Claire, again, I want to thank you for coming on the show today. And numerous encounters over the years in Hawaii that involve ancestral remains. And a national TV renovation show recently came across remains, and they included footage in one of their episodes. What are the issues around this?
1: Around the footage, it's against the law to show pictures of our bones in public. And these people were filming a video for selling a house and came upon the bones in the cave, and

0: balance those industrial and development ambitions with respect for cultural ancestral remains of your ancestors there in Hawaii?
1: I am really in favor of getting prior approval so that you can be in a place that's not sensitive, that's not a burial ground. I mean, if they would only stop building in places where you expect that you will find remains of our people, that would be a really big start. But that does not happen in Hawaii. You know, it's, I mean, Blackstone's a big company, right? So they've kind of been let go with a lot of things, like decreasing the number of burials stated on the property by hundreds, and it's to make it look like there's no more, not there's not a lot of burials when it is an actual burial site. And then what is typical is that they say the mitigation is they'll have an archaeological monitor on each piece of equipment. So that means they expect to find something, and by the time the monitor finds it, they have already disturbed the burial or the remains. So we don't, we are not in favor of the way it is done in Hawaii by our State Historic Preservation Department.
0: Okay.
1: And yeah.
0: Claire, these archaeological monitors that are assigned to each piece of equipment, these are people, right? These are who are they, and what are their qualifications, and what is their sincerity with regard to
1: I'd
0: making
1: say,
0: sure it's accurate?
1: you know, because of the Lahaina fire, they were able to train and have many descendants be archaeological monitors. And but it is not from that pool that they are required to take them. They actually let almost anybody be an archaeological monitor, and it is really up to the archaeologist and the resort to choose. And of course, they do not want to find anything. I mean, I have encountered a person who just graduated from college being a monitor with no experience at all or any archaeological degree. Being, you know, who found remains and didn't quite know what to do with it. We just happened upon this person and asked her if she had a permit, and she had just encountered some remains and was kind of like, well, I don't know what to do with
0: Oh,
1: this.
0: geez. Okay.
1: And so, you know, it can be that way. We're trying to get it so that they will be trained as the Lahaina monitors have been trained with deeply in cultural awareness and knowledge, as well as, you know, to find people who are descendants of the area.
0: Let's head back east now, quite a ways east, all the way to Ontario, Canada, where we have Tanya Hill Montour on the line, and she is the Six Nations of the Grand River Archaeological Supervisor. And Tanya, ancestral remains were uncovered at a private home site near Toronto a couple of years ago. Can you give us an update on where the city and First Nations are in the process of either repatriation or reburial?
2: Good afternoon or good morning. So yes, in regards to Toronto with Rithrill Avenue, it's basically, you know, our protocols are similar to, you know, some of the discussion pieces today where, you know, the coroner comes into the office, they I mean into the site, they determine if it's you know, criminological or if it's archaeological. So we have two cases right now, also with Waynesley. I just want to kind of acknowledge that because they both have similarities. and when it comes to how far we are today. And those similarities are, it's once, you know, that protocol comes in place, the coroner's office comes, then it's turned over to the First Nations. They are notified directly from the coroner's office. And what I want to acknowledge about that piece is that's new. That's only within the last couple of years that we are actually notified. Prior to that, the notification process was not there at all. So Withrow, along with Wayne Fleet, they're both sitting now with the Burial Authorities of Ontario. So once the process comes through the coroners, to the First Nations communities, then the bereavement authorities, the Burial Registrar of Ontario takes over. Once that process happens, that's where we stop. And everything sits and it's like, okay, who's going to pay for this? So it's very disrespectful. It's financially based, you know, whether it be on the city or whether it be on the homeowner. So in regards to Withrow in particular, we are now moving forward for reburial, interment. We have went into the site, which is like underneath a sidewalk. So just some context for where the ancestors were uncovered, where they were underneath the sidewalk. They were doing a water main upgrade. So four individuals were unearthed at the time. And now, you know, rewarding and fast forwarding a little bit, we are now to the 2 years later where we're looking for interment this coming summer.
0: Yeah.
2: There's a lot in between there, a lot in between, like a lot of frustrations from, you know, our communities. But, you know, we're there now.
0: Right. Tanya, I want to ask you more about the cost associated with this, because you mentioned, you know, does it fall upon the homeowner? Is it the responsibility of a municipal government or a provincial government? And I understand in some situations, but it could potentially cost hundreds of thousands of dollars, right, to do the archaeological work and whatever else needs to occur in order to move forward. Who is ultimately responsible for that?
2: It's usually the homeowner. And in this particular case with Withrow in Toronto, it was the City of Toronto, which I find is that, you know, with the new amendments that are coming through Ontario, I really find it real challenging and also concerning because, you know, if they want to streamline development, then, you know, the government should be helping take responsibility for, you know, disrespectfully unearthing our ancestors due to the fact that it becomes such a financial burden. So when it does get to that Burial Authorities of Ontario, the BAO, you can submit a financial document to state, you know, do I qualify for funding for the burial site? So in Withrow in particular, the City of Toronto obviously had to put it into their budget, which come out of taxpayer dollars. And then with the Waitley, it was the homeowner who now is responsible for the cost. And it's, you know, that's the huge burden there. That's the barrier where nothing happens, right? So I think that the government needs to take some further responsibility in assisting and supporting.
0: And Indigenous people where you are, how do they feel about what's happening and specifically how these remains are being treated? Again, I mean, this is a couple of years ago that these remains were uncovered.
2: All communities at large here in Ontario, we have 131 different nations and just in Ontario, just in our Great Lakes. And we're all concerned and we're all more concerned now because we continually, you know, are left with no answers. And it's concerning now because all of this is turned over for best practices from, you know, a governmental perspective. There's no First Nations voice there, right? And as I mentioned, you know, we're starting to slowly get there, but the communities are, they're very concerned and they're more concerned because these bills are streamlining and it's going to be lack of involvement again. So we're really, you know, we're running on a hamster wheel.
0: All right. We're going to take another break. We'll come back. We'll talk more with Tanya Hill Montour, and we're also going to be joined by Ava Cardenas with the Indian Collective as well. So stay with us, listeners. Again, we are talking about respecting and repatriating ancestral remains that are unearthed during construction projects.

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Hey there, I hope you're enjoying this beautiful Monday evening so far. I'm Kenny B, and I think I have just what you need to wind down tonight. For the next hour, I'll bring you an ethnotronic transfusion on Kuni Nashua.

can feel this heat. 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

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I'm Kenny B. Have a great night. I'll be back again next Monday evening at 10.

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1: At dawn, the panther of the heavens peers over the edge of the world. The moon washes her lean darkness with water electrified by prayers.

disguised as a student, looking for a job. She stands at the door of dreams.

If you know me, you know I love Joy Harjo. I've caught up with her before on Gyno, and I'm especially thrilled that she teamed up with Esperanza Spalding for her newest album, Insomnia and Seven Steps to Grace, the title track of which we heard kicking off this hour. And what's even more exciting, I'm looking forward to working alongside her at a fun show in New Jersey in the very near future, so stick around for more details on that as well. I'm Brett Mabee, your host for the hour. As I do 7 days a week, 3 hours a day, I bring you the best new music as we seek to reimagine what a mainstream music scene can look and sound like, particularly as it pertains to the much-needed representation of indigenous artists of Turtle Island. Which means we'll be hearing from the likes of Métis hip-hop MC Joey Styles and his life partner and musical partner, the Haida Gwaii artist Carson Gray. Also tracks from Darla Daniels, a talented Buffalo Lake Métis singer-songwriter. I also have music from Teddy Swims, one from Tortoise in this first block, and this first track is from the Kundalini Genie. From their False Highs, True Lows, Turn It Up with Rising Down, Falling Upwards. Try to get your mind around that. Anyway, I'll be back before you know it. In the meantime, enjoy your listening on the mainstream.

Sophia Valdez with Already Yours, a great track bringing the first block to an end on the mainstream. Before that was the Chicago-based longtime band Tortoise with Layered Presence, found on their 2025 Touch. And we also heard the Kundalina Genie with Rising Down, Falling Upwards, found on their False High, True Lows album. If you're just now getting here, you've missed a little bit. And if you're like me, I know I don't like missing out on things, which is why I provided the full digital archive, which can be found at mainstreamradio.net, or at least the last couple weeks' worth. I used to have them all on there, but it became a little bit of a mess. Anyway, that's a story for another time. What's important to take away from that is you can get caught back up 24/7 from your laptop, desktop, tablet, or mobile device 24/7. Once again, at mainstreamradio.net. And there are some other fun features on the site as well, so bookmark it and visit it often for your convenience. I look forward to hearing from you, and before signing out, I'll have some details as to how you can get your originally recorded music in for consideration as well. As we fastly wind down the first half, a track from Lissy. Also Yaya Bey, but not before this one from an artist who never got enough credit during her life. Margot Gurion was a lot like Brian Wilson of the Beach Boys, incredible and prolific singer-songwriters, but who didn't like the rigors of touring. In fact, it caused anxiety in both of them. So much so that Margot stepped aside from trying to create her own successful solo career and was just happy writing songs for other artists. In fact, her tunes were recorded from everyone from Cass Elliot of the Mamas and Papas to Glen Campbell, Harry Belafonte, just to name a few. Turn it up with her, More Understanding Than a Man, on the mainstream.

Well, would you look at that? We're already at the halfway point, and the good news is it means we have about 30 minutes left, and the bad news is we only have about 30 minutes left. The good times always go so fast, but before diving back into the tunes, a shout out to friends who were dialed in the KTNA 88.5 FM in and around Talkeetna, Alaska. And whether you're tuned in on the AM, FM, or digitally, it matters not. I love all the friends of the show, and I love it when you reach out to me. So tell me just how much you're loving this music at brett@mainstreamradio.net. Or if you're feeling extra adventurous, you can give me a call at 1-888-362-9970. And you're always welcome to get song recommendations in as well. Or you can record your own radio tag that I'll be playing here on the air in the near future also. So no matter how you reach out to me, let's stay in touch, let's have some audio fun, and in the meantime, I'm going to keep the good tunes a-coming. And the remainder of the hour is one from Métis artist Darla Daniels. We'll also hear from the Maui-based Lily Miola, but right now, it's the one and only Janice Mafas, who records as Baby Storm. Turn it up with Alt Disco, and I'll be back with you one last time today.

Darla Daniels, Many Miles, a single released about a year ago now, and a great track to wind down my time with you on the mainstream. We also heard Kalayla's Idea One, Lily Miola's You and I, and Baby Storm's Alt Disco. Sadly, this is the point in the hour which I gotta step out of the studio. But don't be sad. I'll be back before you know it. As always, I broadcast 7 days a week, 3 hours a day, so there are plenty of opportunities to get your groove on with your old buddy, old pal, Brett Mabee. And I'm always looking for great new music, so if you are a professional singer-songwriter, send me your professionally recorded tracks to brett@mainstreamradio.net. In the remainder of the hour, our cousins Rex and Irv Lyons of the Ripcords will also hear another fantastic collaboration courtesy of Jake Blount and Molly O'Bombswin. The first song of the spinal set is from Teddy Swims, who has announced his biggest tour ever, so be on the lookout. He might be coming to a resident city near you in the fall of 2026. He also just performed a pretty amazing set at Coachella with surprise guest appearances from David Lee Roth, Joe Jonas, who I hope didn't play lead guitar, no, that's his brother Nick, but anyway, and Vanessa Carlton. Turn it up with Guilty, a great track from I've Tried Everything But Therapy, Part 2 on the mainstream. Of having

Anin, sending you some Indigenous music love from the Midwest. This is Kelly Jackson, and you're listening to Native Voice One, the Native American Radio Network.

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We can also be heard in Cortez, Mancos, Silverton, and online at ksut.org. 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

0: whereby people can seek redress from their government for the overreaching actions of their government. The idea of having some five-person board appointed by the president to determine how to give away taxpayer money to people that he feels have been aggrieved is just wrong.
1: Do you have any indication that the Republican leadership of the House or Senate are going to allow a vote on the measures that you've put forward?
0: You know, Congressman Fitzpatrick and I have been working together to try and do things together for some time now, and we've been successful in getting 218 signatures, typically 212 or 13 or 14 Democrats and a few Republicans, to sign a discharge petition. And that forces something to come to the floor. I think that there are enough Republicans that are fed up with this $1.8 billion fund that they're going to sign on to something like this. But that's something we won't know for a couple weeks as we seek support from our colleagues to try and do this.
1: Yeah, and we'll just note, people know from the Epstein files, a discharge petition can take months. When you look at the calendar, can you imagine that unfolding across the summer and fall at the same time that people are running for re-election?
0: I think it's likely that once they get closer to the election and they have to face the voters, and once the primaries are over, it'll be more likely that people will do what they think is right.
1: Congressman Tom Suozzi of New York, thanks so much.
0: Okay, Steve.
1: This is NPR News.
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5: Good morning, I'm Laura Kane at the BBC. Traffic police in the Indian capital, Delhi, are being given solar-powered air-conditioned helmets due to blistering heat. Casual workers, often impoverished, are especially vulnerable. In Maharashtra state, crops of Alfonso mangoes have failed or spoiled. Karka Daho is a mango farmer.
6: Not a single year would pass that we did not make any profit. However, this year, weather conditions affected us. My garden used to produce 7,000 to 8,000 boxes of goods every year. This year, we could only make 600 to 700 boxes.
5: Senegal's parliament has elected the sacked Prime Minister, Ousmane Sonko, as its new speaker, giving him a powerful platform to challenge the president. Mr. Sonko's predecessor stepped down on Sunday, making way for his ally. Last week, Mr. Sonko was unexpectedly removed from office by the president. And South Korea's announced plans to build and launch its first nuclear-powered submarine. The country's defense minister said the vessels would be built at home using its own technology, despite pressure from Donald Trump to have them made in the US. The BBC's Paul Moss.
7: It's planning to have a fleet of nuclear-powered submarines, the first ready sometime in the 2030s. They won't carry nuclear weapons, but will be able to remain underwater for long periods, and their missiles could be used to hit North Korea's nuclear weapons sites.
5: I'm Laura Kane at the BBC in London.
4: And now back to Morning Edition.
8: Republican Senator John Cornyn and Texas Attorney General Ken Paxton are facing off today in a runoff election. Cornyn is a four-term incumbent. Paxton has been endorsed by President Trump. The winner will face Democratic State Representative James Tallarico in November. The coffee chain Starbucks says it plans to set up a Southeast corporate headquarters in Nashville. Cynthia Abrams with member station WPLN says Tennessee offered Starbucks $30 million worth of incentives to move some of its corporate operations from Seattle.
9: While state leaders approved the grant, much of Nashville's local leadership has expressed skepticism. The majority of the city's Metro Council, including Delicia Porterfield, signed on to a letter to the CEO, citing concerns about the company's history of federal labor law violations. and urging the company

0: action. I think we'd make such a mistake if we didn't, as a country, really think hard about what is broken in America and how both parties contributed to breaking a country that used to care more about the we than the me. And I wanted to spell out why we're stuck with Trump. It's not just because he's a good politician, it's because there's some broken things in the country. But I also wanted to spell out a path forward to repair from that brokenness that is actually a potential for unity and not a prescription for just continuing this right-left fight, but on a different set of issues.
1: Democratic Senator Chris Murphy, he's the author of Crisis of the Common Good, The Fight for Meaning and Connection in a Broken America. Thank you for your time.
0: Thanks for having me.
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3: Good morning. The time is 7:29 on this Tuesday, May 26th. Next up on KCT Public Radio, today's River Flow Report. And it's made possible by Five Rivers Trout Unlimited, a local organization working to conserve, protect, and restore Southwest Colorado's cold water fisheries and their watersheds. More information is at fiverriverstu.org and also on their Instagram and Facebook pages. The Animas River at Durango is running at 723 cubic feet per second. Yesterday's reading was 635. The average flow rate for this date is 2,719 CFS. The Animas River at Farmington is at 517. Yesterday it was flowing at 423. The average flow for this date is 2,704 cubic feet per second. The San Juan River going through Pagosa is currently at 548. Yesterday's flow rate was 485. And the average flow rate for today's date is 1,450. The release of the San Juan River has came up. Yesterday it was at 297. This morning they're releasing it at 699. But the average release on the San Juan below Navajo for the state is 1,993. The San Juan River near Bluff, Utah is at 873. Yesterday it was at 884. And the average flow rate for this date is 5,116 CFS. The Piedra near Arbeles is at 198 CFS this morning. Yesterday's flow rate was 203. The average flow rate for this date is 1,225. The Los Pinos River above Vicedo was at 181 CFS yesterday morning, while today it's at 184. The average flow rate for this state is 470 cubic feet per second, and the Dolores River through town is currently at 327. Yesterday it was at 296. The average flow rate for this state is 1,802. Next up, the KSUT Sky Almanac. The sun rose this morning at 5:55. It will set at 8:22, giving us 14 hours, 27 minutes of daylight, 1 minute and 17 seconds more than yesterday's total. The waxing gibbous moon is at 80% visibility. It will rise this afternoon at 4:19 and set tomorrow morning at 3:30. And now back to Morning Edition.
4: Republican Senator John Cornyn and Texas Attorney General Ken Paxton are facing off today in a Senate runoff election. Cornyn is seeking his fifth term on Capitol Hill. Paxton has been endorsed by President Trump. The two GOP campaigns have spent more than $100 million on advertising, mostly by Cornyn. The runoff winner will battle Democratic State Representative James Tallarico in November. Scientists in South Africa and Namibia are reporting increased sightings of blue whales in Antarctic waters. As Joe Palka reports, the endangered whale is the largest animal on Earth, and researchers are encouraged by the latest data.
5: Once upon a time, there were plenty of blue whales in Antarctic waters, but commercial whaling changed that. Writing in the African Journal of Marine Science, the researchers say prior to 1978, some 350,000 blue whales were killed. By some estimates, the population declined by 97%. Sightings of blue whales remain rare. The researchers could only confirm 12 sightings off the coasts of Namibia and South Africa between 1964 and 2025, but most occurred since 2012, seeming to confirm predictions that whales are slowly returning to the waters of the southern Atlantic. Similar increases were seen for sightings of fin whales, another endangered species. For NPR News, I'm Joe Palka.
4: I'm Dave Mattingly in Washington.

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1: I'm Indira Lakshmanan. Since the start of the second Trump administration, the U.S. has deported more than 600,000 migrants and detained nearly 400,000. A new study looks at the effects on the children of those detainees. That's next time on Here and Now.
2: 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We bring you an hour of that program Monday through Friday at noon. And coming up at 9 o'clock, JJ brings you the Tuesday Morning Music Blend. 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Cloudy skies for the most part, at least through the morning, and a chance of scattered showers and thunderstorms across the region. That will diminish as we get into the afternoon and the skies start to clear. Winds will be gusting up to 25 miles per hour later on, and today's highs will range from the low to mid-70s for most population centers, while Silverton tops out in the mid-50s. Tonight, mostly clear skies. Overnight lows will range from the mid-30s in the mountains, upper 30s to low 40s for the mid-elevations, and the low 50s over the high deserts. Tomorrow will be sunny, breezy, and warmer. Highs from the upper 70s to low 80s for most of the KSUT listening area, while the high country tops out in the mid-60s. And a fire weather watch has already been scheduled for western Montezuma County on Wednesday. That's from 1 to 8 p.m. And now back to NPR's Morning Edition.
0: Good morning. I'm Leila Fadel. Mr. Rogers is coming back to your neighborhood, specifically to your mailbox. The U.S. Postal Service held a contest to reissue a past stamp. More than 500,000 votes were cast, and the winner was Fred Rogers. The original Mr. Rogers stamp was issued in 2018. The USPS printed 12 million of them. They sold out in a few weeks. The reissues go on sale June 1st. Hopefully, they print a few more this time. It's Morning Edition.
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0: It's Morning Edition from NPR News. I'm Leila Fadel.
4: And I'm Steve Inskeep. Good morning. The Carolina Hurricanes are close to the Stanley Cup Finals. It's a reason for Carolina hockey fans to feel excited, and for Connecticut hockey fans to feel something, too. The Hurricanes used to be the Hartford Whalers, until they moved south. That happened almost 30 years ago, which has not been long enough for Whalers fans to get over it. Connecticut Public Radio's Abigail Brohn reports.
5: It was April of 1997 when thousands of fans packed into Connecticut's Hartford Civic Center to watch the Hartford Whalers hockey team play their final game. Then SportsCenter reporter John Forslund recognized the gravity of the game and its importance for fans.
6: Well, it's the meaningless game with tremendous meaning. Both teams, the Hartford Whalers, the Tampa Bay Lightning, have been eliminated from Stanley Cup playoff contention. But for Whaler fans and the team, today means everything.
5: On the 29th anniversary of that final game, more than a dozen Whalers fans cram into a Connecticut sports bar on a Monday night. Members of the Hartford Whalers Booster Club are decked out in blue and green Whalers gear while sitting around a conference-style table covered with half-drunk beers and cups of Diet Coke. Club president Mark Anderson raises his glass.
7: We always toast the boys, you know, in honor of the last game. So, with that being said, let's toast our boys. 29 years. God bless them. We miss you forever. Go Whale.
8: Long live the Whale.
7: Long live the Whale.
9: Whale is forever.
5: Big companies being unwilling to buy into the team and outdated facilities are what led to the Whale's departure from Connecticut. They moved down south to Raleigh, North Carolina, and rebranded as the Carolina Hurricanes. Many Whalers fans made the shift in allegiance to the Hurricanes, but for some, like Booster Club Secretary Jim Lamoureux, who was a Whalers season ticket holder, it just wasn't the same. He still misses the camaraderie.
9: You got to know people. They were kind of like friends and family that said the people behind you, like, how's your kid doing her Little League game this week? Or how's your wife feeling? She missed the last game.
5: Hartford Mayor Arunan Arulampalam often sports a Whalers pin, and residents ask him to do what he can to bring back the Whalers.
10: It kills me that we are a city with this size media market and no professional sports teams. And I continue to believe that we would not just be able to support a major league sports franchise, but I think most major league sports franchises would be able to thrive here in the city.
5: As for why the Whalers still have such a strong fan base nearly 30 years later, experts like Kurt Bodenhausen, a sports valuations reporter with Sportico, say it comes down to nostalgia and city pride.
11: Sports are emotional, and so people still gravitate to the teams they rooted for as kids or even adults, or the memories they shared with their children or their parents at these games.
5: Hartford Whalers co-founder Howard Baldwin wants the NHL to bring the franchise back to Connecticut, but it's out of his hands.
12: I'm not afraid to say that never should have been allowed to leave. And that's one of the sad moments in my life. But you also, to the people back there, you never want to give up. Who's to say?
5: Baldwin hopes to form a sports memorabilia museum in Hartford, selling fresh Whalers gear and keeping alive the hope for a return of the Whale. For NPR News, I'm Abigail Brown.

0: Harpooning, another story of America. 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
1: This is KSUT Public Radio. Regional news is next. Federal lawmakers are recrafting regulations around nuclear power to speed up development. The Mountain West News Bureau's Hannah Merzbach reports that could include the materials used in nuclear plants.
2: The Build Nuclear with Local Materials Act aims to reduce the cost of building reactors. So commercial-grade steel and concrete would be allowed in parts of plants that aren't related to safety, rather than more expensive nuclear-grade materials.
3: That means more opportunities for local manufacturers, suppliers, and skilled workers while reducing unnecessary costs.
2: Wyoming Republican Senator Cynthia Lummis and Arizona Democratic Senator Mark Kelly led a recent hearing on the bill. They say allowing commercial-grade materials won't make reactors less safe. But the Union for Concerned Scientists, Edwin Lyman, isn't so sure.
4: If you're bending those rules or you're weakening them, that is going to have safety consequences.
2: He says if the bill passes, safety could be compromised when retrofitting plants with new materials. For the Mountain West News Bureau, I'm Hannah Merzbach.
1: When the insurance crisis is discussed, it's often in the context of impacts to homeowners. But as the Mountain West News Bureau's Murphy Woodhouse reports, renters are also feeling the pain.
5: Alongside homeowners' insurance premiums, costs for multifamily rental property policies are also skyrocketing. That has big implications for tenants, especially those in subsidized units. That's according to a new report from the Climate and Community Institute, a nonprofit think tank. Lead author Alex Casey says the insurance crisis also extends to renters because
6: it is increasing rates and premiums, which are eating into operating budgets and often mean that tenants eat that cost, whether it's through rent increases or maintenance.
5: In the West, where wildfires are one of the principal drivers of insurance instability, she says rising premiums can make it difficult for owners to retrofit rental properties with fire-safe improvements. The report says that higher insurance costs and declining availability also make it difficult to even get new affordable rental projects off the ground. For the Mountain West News Bureau, I'm Murphy Woodhouse.
1: Getting medical care for pets can be a hassle, especially for folks who find it hard to get around town. That's where mobile veterinary clinics come in. For the Mountain West News Bureau, Marielle Day tagged along with one in Nevada and witnessed how accessible they can be for clients and pets alike.
7: He says, "Hi, I'm Ramon. I'm 18 years old. I'm cranky. I poop."
8: Lloyd Scott sits on his walker in his living room. Not far away, Ramon, a Chihuahua mix, stands next to his bed. Veterinarian Renee Bufkin sits nearby on a step trying to gain Ramon's confidence. After hearing that he likes his ear rubbed, she immediately scratches the spot, and that's all it took for Ramon to warm up to her. Scott has been a client of Vet2Pet for as long as he could remember, and now that he's in his late 70s, having a mobile vet clinic come to his house has become even more beneficial for him.
7: I'm telling you, walking for me has gotten to be a real journey. And not a pleasant one.
8: Scott needs his walker to get around his house, and driving to a vet clinic can be challenging. So when he got Ramon a couple weeks ago, he knew just who to call.
9: Is he on any medications?
7: No.
9: No flea tick heartworm, pain
7: no.
9: meds, anything like that?
7: No, his previous person...
8: Bufkin started Vet2Pet in 2006. Prior to that, she worked in a few brick-and-mortar veterinary clinics.
10: It used to be veterinarians would be, you know, nose to the grindstone all the time, and they were on call and all that kind of stuff, and just that doesn't work out with the schedule of people who want to start families and be at home more.
8: Bufkin says mobile vet clinics are suitable for those who prefer in-home euthanasia or end-of-life care, and for owners who don't want their pets exposed to pathogens in a veterinary hospital. And for people like Scott, it's less strain on an older dog like Ramon to simply stay at home where he feels the most comfortable. Inside Scott's home, Bufkin was able to do a checkup. She brought her scale, a stethoscope, chip reader, and a few other necessities to figure out if Ramon needs further medical care.
7: Did you want to go outside, Ramon? Oh, did you eat your nummies?
8: As Ramon repeatedly walks from his bed to the backyard, then to the kitchen to drink water, and back to the living room, Bufkin discusses Ramon's medical needs.
10: Just because this is a new house for him, so if he stumbles over things, it's because he can't see them, okay?
9: Teeth, obviously, are a serious concern.
8: Homeward Bound, also a mobile vet clinic, has been around for nearly as many years. Henry Bell, part owner and practice manager of the clinic, says a benefit of a mobile clinic is seeing the pets in their natural element.
11: Certain anomalies that people can't explain, hey, my dog's or my cat's throwing up and it's lethargic, it's doing this, you know, and we go into the house and we see a poisonous plant. So we're like, well, that could be your problem.
8: But a few cons can be the cost because of the travel fee, he says. And the limited services, since they're not a full clinic.
9: The way the teeth are, you're probably going to be looking $1,500, $2,000 would be my guess.
7: I don't have that.
9: But
8: back in Scott's home, Bufkin tells him a few options he could do with Ramon's teeth. But for Scott, a retired veteran on a fixed income, the cost is too high. Bufkin understands and says giving him love and attention during the dog's last years is enough.
7: Thank you ever so much. How much I owe you, sweetheart?
9: Just the usual $10,000. You know what? Don't worry. Don't worry about it this time. Catch me.
8: While Bufkin and Scott bid goodbyes to one another, Ramon patiently waits for his turn. Bufkin then pets Ramon and tells him to be a good boy.
7: This is the only thing he likes is getting his inside of his ears rubbed.
1: You're listening to Regional News on KSUT Public Radio. And this next report comes from Colorado Newsline. A congressional panel has voted to advance a spending bill that funds NASA, rejecting the White House's proposal to cut the agency nearly in half, but still imposing a significant reduction on the science programs that underpin Colorado's aerospace economy and university research base. President Donald Trump's fiscal year 2027 NASA request would have cut the agency's discretionary budget from $24.4 billion to $18.8 billion, with the deepest reductions aimed at the agency's science programs. Those parts of NASA's mission would have seen a cut of more than 46%, according to the most recent budget estimates table. And the bill passed by the House Appropriations Committee keeps NASA's overall budget flat, but within that top line, it cuts NASA's science mission directorate by 17%. Colorado Newsline reported in February that federal science funds are a lifeline for Colorado's aerospace industry, with companies depending on multi-year spacecraft development cycles, university talent pipelines, and predictable federal budgets. Democratic U.S. Senator John Hickenlooper of Colorado said he regards the NASA debate against the backdrop of the state's aerospace economy and scientific workforce. Colorado's aerospace industry is a powerhouse of innovation that drives breakthrough discoveries, cutting-edge research, and tens of thousands of jobs, Hickenlooper said. We'll be fighting tooth and nail to make sure NASA's critical work is fully funded so we can continue to lead the world in research about space and life on Earth. For the state's aerospace economy, the issue is not one mission or one company. It is whether the federal government will remain a reliable partner on times long enough for spacecraft to be designed, built, and flown, and whether Colorado's universities, contractors, and students can afford to keep betting that it will. Support for local and regional news on KSUT Public Radio is provided by the Colorado Housing and Finance Authority.
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13: Hi, I'm Rick Holter. I moved to Pagosa Springs after years as an editor for NPR in Dallas, Culver City, and Washington. 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

Aho, aki tita hoxi la, aki tita wi aki lena. Usui taki lapo, onki apo. Ape tuwazi ake tiata, letia, ake ukti. Hokahe, blihech ea, hokahe.

I know, I know, I know, I know, I know, I know, I know, I know, I know, I know, I know, I know, I know, I know, I know, I know, I know, I know, I know, I know, I know, I know, I know, I know, I know, I know, I know, I know, I know, I know, I know, I know, I know, I know, I know, I know, I know, I know, I know, I know, I know, I know, I know, I know, I know, I know, I know, I know, I know, I know, I know, I know, I know, I know, I know, I know, I know, I know, I know, I know, I know, I know, I know, I know, I know, I know, I know, I know, I know, I know, I know, I know, I know, I know, I know, I know, I know, I know, I know, I know, I know, I know, I know, I know, I know, I know, I know, I know, I know, I know, I know, I know, I know, I know, I know, I know, I know, I know, I know, I know, I know, I know, I know, I know, I know, I know, I know, I know, I know, I know, I know, I know, I know, I know, I know, I know, I know, I know, I know, I know, I know, I know, I know, I know, I know, I know,

I know,

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Oh, John, no, shut up, call the back, I'll get you, no, hey, ne. Oh, John, no, shut up, call the back, I'll get you, no, hey, ne. Oh, John, no, shut up, call the back, I'll get you, no, hey, ne. Oh, John, no, shut up, call the back, I'll get you, no, hey, ne. Oh, John, no, shut up, call the back, I'll get you, no, hey, ne. Oh, John, no, shut up, call the back, I'll get you, no, hey, ne. Oh, John, no, shut up, call the back, I'll get you, no, hey, ne. Oh, John, no, shut up, call the back, I'll get you, no, hey, ne. Oh, John, no, shut up, call the back, I'll get you, no, hey, ne. Oh, John, no, shut up, call the back, I'll get you, no, hey, ne. Oh, John, no, shut up, call the back, I'll get you, no, hey, ne. Oh, John, no, shut up, call the back, I'

yeah, I just want to encourage young people out there that are listening and, you know, go to events. If there's a round dance going on, go out there and go check it out. Check it out, you know, there might be something for you there. You know, there's a lot of young people from all over you can meet. You know, it's not, it's got nothing to do with alcohol or drugs. It's a real sober thing. There's elders that come in, speak to young people. And there's a lot of songs that pick you up. There's a lot of songs that are kind of modern songs. They have English words in them. These are, you start to understand from there on, you know, you start to understand your traditions and the old songs, you know. Come to these events and check it out, you know, you never know. I get something out of it. Hey.

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0: Everybody gets the blues now and then, but now you can get the blues every Wednesday afternoon here on KSUT. Hi, I'm Rob Rawls, your host for Barrel House Blues. 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
0: You are tuned in to Feeding the Spirit at KSUT Tribal Radio. 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
1: Hello, everyone. How are you? I hope you're having an amazing day.
0: And joining us today in the studio, our special guest from Colorado BHA, we have Shauna Maher, Tribal Affairs Specialist, and Chloe Rico, 988 Marketing Lead. Say hi.
2: Hey, everyone. I'm glad to be here.
3: Hello. Happy Tuesday.
0: All right. Thank you so much to the both of you for coming in and making the long trek down from the Front Range to come and talk with us today. We're really glad to have you in studio.
2: Thank you for having us.
0: So why don't we start with you, Shauna? I'd really like to know about your role as a tribal affairs specialist. I'm sure our audience would also. Can you tell us a little bit about you and what you do for Colorado BHA?
2: Yeah, thank you. My name is Shauna Maher, pronouns she, her. And like you mentioned, I'm a tribal affairs specialist with the Behavioral Health Administration. I've been in my role for almost 2 years, just a couple weeks shy of that. And I'm a citizen of the Rosebud Sioux Tribe. And I'm an intergovernmental liaison, and I work with both the Sovereign Nations, Southern Ute Indian Tribe, and then also Ute Mountain Ute Tribe, and just working to build relationships with providers such as yourself, and build our partnership and working better as a state agency with both the tribes here and, working specifically with behavioral health. And it's basically what I do. We work with the tribes with consultations and working across the divisions within the Behavioral Health Administration to better their partnerships and their outreach with both the Sovereign Nations here in Colorado.
0: We have regular meetings, you and I and Marvina and Chloe, that I look forward to, where we get to just discuss the different event planning and the things that we get to do together in collaboration. Y'all help us with our various community outreach projects, and it's really awesome to have your support. And then Chloe, if you wouldn't mind telling us a little bit about your role with 988 and the marketing team, tell the audience a little bit about your role.
4: Yeah, thank you. So my name is Chloe Rico. I have been with the Behavioral Health Administration almost 4 years. And my main role as we speak is for the 988 Colorado Mental Health Line. So we work really closely across the community and across the state to really understand what support looks like across the state in different diverse communities, and really understanding how we can best create support that meets people where they are at. Asking for support can be really tough. It can be really hard. There's a lot of stigma related to it. And really just, a lot of people share with us what those barriers to access look like. And so what my main job is the marketing side and the outreach. And so really making sure that people have the information they need around 988 Colorado. We do call, text, live chat 24/7 here in the state as well as national. And so it's really meeting community members where they are to be able to support in those immediate needs. And so what we're really excited to be partnering with the Southern Ute Behavioral Health Team on is federal funding to really support awareness and engagement and utilization of 988 and making sure that the communities know that 988's available and support is available with just 3 digits, and making it really convenient to reach out and seek help whenever you may need it.
0: Fantastic. I know Marvina and I have been really looking forward to having you both on the show. And like I said, it's a trek this way, but we really appreciate you coming down. And that's actually something I think is really helpful about your team and the collaboration we have is it's not just phone calls up to Denver, you know, trying to stay in touch with you all. This is not the first time you've come down to visit Tribal Campus, and it's your first time in the radio station, but we are glad to have had you here and host you here before, and we really appreciate the hands-on approach that you both take. So thanks again.
4: Thank you. It's really wonderful to be here.
1: Yes, Chloe and Shana were one of the few that take us up on our tour. We've taken them on a tour of the whole reservation, and it was very fun.
4: It was. We laughed a lot.
0: And so I'm really glad that you're both here. And, you know, this is a really busy time of year for us, and we're really glad that you're here to, you know, help spread the news about your mission. And, you know, why do you think that this is being a priority for Colorado BHA to have, you know, these tribal affairs specialists and liaisons to help us out? Shana, maybe you can help us with this one.
2: Yeah. The state is working from a deficit in partnership and relationships. And so from a standpoint with my role is to be sure that I do the best I can to, close that gap and making sure that we're working as better partners, making sure that we're supporting the community here and making, you know, with programs, if there's funding needed, we're hoping to just minimize the gaps and supporting the work that you all are doing. And that's basically is what I've noticed in each of the departments in which I have my colleagues, the tribal colleagues, have been trying to work and you know, do this important work that you all partner with, all the important work that you all do.
0: And it's much appreciated. And Shana, are you comfortable sharing a little bit about where you come from and how you got into this work?
2: Yeah. So I'm a licensed clinical social worker. I've got both my undergrad and my graduate in social work, and just love the work itself, right? I can work with different populations. I'm a graduate of Oglala Lakota College, located in Rapid City, South Dakota. I grew up, I was born and raised in the Black Hills, and I'm a mother of four. And, just working on service, just being a service provider is something I think that just naturally is something that I am drawn to, making sure that, my community is supported. I've seen a lot of loss and pain around, you know, addiction mental health, lost family and friends to suicide. And so just something that I'm just really passionate about. And what I like about social work is that, you know, I can work for different populations, different ages, and just different sectors. And this is just something that just comes naturally. I moved to Colorado in 2014. My background, I worked a lot with outpatient treatment center. I also worked for a community center. The Denver Indian Center is where I spent a few of my years when I first moved here to Colorado. And it was a community center, so we worked with a lot of different programs and different outreach, just various needs that the community may have had. And it was just like a great experience working in that sector. And in all of it surrounded around behavioral health, right? Helping community members not be so isolated, especially during COVID. And that is just most recently. And I did a lot of work with that too. And just like, what do you all need? It was almost like a reset, like what, you know, to prevent isolation, especially with certain communities such as older adults and families with young children. So I did a lot of that work before I came to the state. And now I'm at a system level and looking at policies and how we can be more inclusive and, language that we use and, helping support the Behavioral Health Administration is something that I'm also like with the policies that we have internally and then outwardly, like how to, you know, all the different, I guess, laws and so on and so forth, and making sure that we're including the tribes in a culturally responsive way.
0: Really appreciate both of your work, Shauna, Chloe. And when we come back, we're going to have a little bit more of this discussion, so don't go anywhere. Stay tuned.

0: You are tuned into Feeding the Spirit on KSUT. I'm James Wilson, joined today by my co-host Marvino Olguin.
1: What's up, everyone?
0: And our special guests in the studio today, we have Shauna Maher, Tribal Affairs Specialist with Colorado BHA, and Chloe Rico, 988 Marketing Lead. Thanks again for you both making the trek down here from the Front Range.
2: You bet. Glad to be here.
0: So, you know, I think it'd be helpful to talk a little bit about some of the projects that our teams have collaborated on in the past year. There are a few things that stand out in my memory. What projects come to mind for you when you think about the things we've done recently?
2: Yeah, just right now, recently and ongoing is the recovery housing project that is soon to be up and running. That's something that I've been working really closely with folks from the Behavioral Health Center. Mm. And then another one is the state opiate response work that you all do here as well. And that's something that's really closely tied to my role with you all.
1: Notably, you know, the skate deck art and mural painting event we had down at the skate park was a huge event. It was so successful, and we still get, you know, a lot of feedback on that, especially the mural that's there now. A lot of people appreciate it, and you can tell because nobody's done anything to it. And it's just, you know, a focal point of the skate park. And then, you know, all the community events that we do, there's always a gap. There's always something that needs to be, you know, funded. And Colorado BHA, you know, they help us with bridging them gaps and getting everybody what they need for those events. It's hard to draw in the youth to open a conversation. And oftentimes, you know, the funding that we have for things at our booth are coming from Colorado 988 and BHA. And that's how we pique that interest of the youth. They come over, they see what we got, and those items open those conversations. We're so grateful that you sponsored our t-shirts for our recovery retreat last week. And, you know, just this ongoing relationship that we have, it started when we had the 988 grant through AAIHB, and we've continued this partnership throughout. And it's so helpful because we love tabling at those community events. Those community events are where we have those hard conversations. Those community events are where people learn what we do at Southern U Behavioral Health. And it's so important for us to be at all of those events.
0: Yeah, it's where we create presence, and it's how we start to address the stigma in our community. So, and a lot of those, yeah, just wouldn't be possible, or they wouldn't be possible in the same capacity without support from BHA Colorado. So thank you so much.
2: Yeah, we're so happy that they're, you know, the impact is really important to us. And so it's so great to be able to support the work that you all are doing.
0: And with recovery housing coming up, you know, that program is one where we'll have a 24/7 supported abstinence recovery model for folks here in Ignacio area. And with some help and a lot of elbow grease, we should hopefully be opening doors to that, you know, in the coming next couple of years. And some of that is a challenge that without the support of Colorado BHA, I think it would be a much harder sell for us in our community. And part of that isn't just, it's not all about the money. It's also about, like Marvino was saying, this presence we have in the community, letting people know who we are and what we do, and supporting families at all levels, like from the youth to elders, is a big part of breaking down this idea that, oh, I don't know if we want to engage in that stuff. We don't want to send people to therapy. We don't know if people should go to treatment. Those words have carried a lot of negative undertones. Now I think people are starting to say them with much more openness. And I think that's a big part of our mission here. I have a sense that that's a big part of your mission as well.
2: Mm-hmm. Yeah. Yeah, definitely. I think that, because like I mentioned before, we partner with you all and what you all are, your prior, you know, Southern Youth, that is, priorities. And we're really thrilled as Behavioral Health Administration to be partners in this effort. It's been great to see. I know it has changed different ideas and models, and we're here for it. And we're just glad to be able to show up and provide any kind of support. And of course, the funding is a huge thing when it comes to making that dream happen. I know it's going to be a large project, but it's we're just happy to be a part of that.
1: And like James was saying, you know, that stigma, I've seen it reducing at our community events. People are more open to having those conversations about treatment. We do get asked occasionally about the recovery housing, more the larger model that we had planned for, but then scaled down to the recovery housing, which is a need. It is a need. You know, we see it every day. We see it when people are returning from treatment, going back into the same environments from which they came, and it's challenging for them to be successful. So, you know, breaking down that stigma and letting people know that we're there, we're here to help, and we're here to, you know, facilitate this upcoming project so that it can help the people, our Native American people and our Southern Ute tribal people from our community.
0: Shauna, I'm curious, what other projects come to mind for you of what you would say are some success stories with the, you know, tribal liaison positions and, like, you know, your work in Colorado since you've been doing this, and maybe even some other past success stories? How do you see this helping these communities?
2: I feel like a lot of the program or projects that I've been a part of have been ongoing. I feel like I would like to see a finish. You know, it seems like they've been ongoing, so I'm looking forward to the opening of the recovery housing. But what I will say is something that I really enjoy being a part of is connecting folks from your all's team with folks from my team, especially around some of the logistics of, like, licensure, what that looks like as a behavioral health entity, and how we can prioritize what needs to be in line when it comes to licensure and working as partners. And if that's something that I guess policy level is something I'm really happy about, that has been ongoing conversations. That dialogue is so important for us to understand, because, you know, making sure, granted, you're all on a sovereign nation, and, you know, teaching Behavioral Health Administration that I work with and folks, and having the consideration and how we can collaborate and support the community that in which you serve in a way that's like co-creating, I think is the right word for it. Hmm. I think that's something that I really like seeing. So I think that's successful. And even though we're at the very beginning stages of that, that's where I see where those conversations might have happened prior to me being on with the Behavioral Health Administration. But now that I'm here and I get to facilitate some of those, and I just really like seeing that, because like I said, we're in the very beginning stages of it, but I feel like that's just those small steps of success that we can learn what is, I guess, is a learning effort for everybody on the state side of, like, hey, this is important. Like, we need to consider this when it comes to jurisdiction and so on and so forth. So I think that's successful. Another piece of success too is whenever you all refer, you know, clients out, and just, like, making sure that we're working as an agency of, like, closing some gaps of service that maybe something that you all are not offering, but we're able to, like, find that. So we're working on that too. And I feel like those kind of conversations are successful, you know, moving towards that progressively. successful.
0: Thank you so much, Shauna. When we come back, we'll have more of this great discussion, so don't go anywhere. Stay tuned.

0: treatment gaps, helping connect our clientele, our population here to resources from the Front Range and here and everywhere in between, helping us bridge gaps for youth and for adults, whether it's for mental health primary or substance use. I really appreciate having this tie between us because I find that, you know, since the time that I've lived here, it can be really challenging, especially working from a rural treatment provider perspective, to find some of these resources or to figure out how I'm going to, you know, overcome the barriers to get my clients into care or Marvina's clients into care. And oftentimes when I have a question, I know I can come to you for answers. So yeah, I think that's something that's working really well, wouldn't you say, right now?
1: Yeah, and I think that we can improve, right? And I'm coming from the state's perspective that we can continue to learn and listen to what you know, what you all are experiencing. I think that's where that first and foremost is really important, because then that informs us and how we can show up and do better. You know, especially whenever it comes to serving the rural communities and having, you know, one is having culturally responsive care. That's something that is really important to myself. And I think also my colleagues throughout Behavioral Health Administration, they really want to be very intentional in making sure that we're providing you know, trainings and events. There's an event coming up with URL's partnership with Rocky Mountain Health Plans, which is a BASO, a Behavioral Health Administration service organization. Yeah. Mm-hmm. Rocky Mountain Health Plan has been partnering and developing something for providers. I guess it's a conference. But anyhow, I think that's really important. I've been working on trainings that folks can take from our it's called Own Path. It's a website, right? And it's where you can go on. There's trainings on there. You can also get continue education points, I think, that sorry, credits. Yeah, we're working right now making sure that these trainings are geared towards breaking down barriers and stigma around behavioral health and mental health services, and it's okay to ask for help. And so that's something that I think is really helpful, especially with you know, just the awareness of some of these service providers, that so they know why that, you know, there are barriers for community members seeking help.
2: And not only just seeking help, but seeking like harm reduction supplies like Narcan and fentanyl test strips and the xylazine test strips and gun locks, things like that we provide at our community events. You know, I can, like I said, I noticed the stigma kind of lessening, especially around those items, the Narcan, the, you know, carabiner bags that we put them in, has reduced that stigma a lot, because when we see the box, they know what it is. But the last three events, I've seen people come up and actually, you know, willingly take it. And some are still like, what is this for? But when we're explaining to them what it's for, they're not so resistant. They're open-minded and taking two or three, putting them in each vehicle like we ask, and, you know, taking them on hikes. That's why we put them in the carabiner bags, so they can easily hook to something you have on, maybe at a concert or a festival. But I've noticed that people are less resistant to our conversations regarding those harm reduction supplies.
0: In fact, we've come a long way from where there used to be trepidation. There was like, people were afraid to pick up the medicine sometimes, be like, oh, I don't know if I want to touch that stuff. Mm-hmm. And now I think more people are actually like, yeah, let me have this. Let me carry this with me. So that's been a huge improvement. I think that only happens over time as we become a regular face within the community, a regular presence, and we continue to explain what this is for and who it's for. And just a few weeks ago, we had our behavioral health manager or someone within our clinical team had mentioned, like,

0: like, hey, one of these bags that made it out was actually used in a situation on the side of the highway. And we were just like, yep, that's what it's for. Mm-hmm. We want to saturate the community. And that's why we do it. And so people sometimes will have asked me, well, you give away a lot of this stuff. Does it actually go where it needs to? You better believe it does.
1: Mm-hmm. Yeah, you're saving lives whenever you have that.
2: Yep. And that's what we're aiming to do. We're looking to save lives. And we look at those carabiner bags like two lives that can be saved in each.
0: Going beyond, you know, the immediate prevention efforts, you know, you also mentioned, you know, having these, offering these trainings and these continuing education credits for professionals, helping to meet those training needs is really important, because one of the issues we face out here is a bit of a workforce shortage. We need counselors, we need peer coaches, we need care coordinators. And when you offer these trainings, you're helping to kind of keep that workforce's skills sharp, and also provide specific culturally appropriate information and training for them so that they can come out and work in these rural communities. So I really appreciate that, especially because without that, not only will we not have well-trained clinicians, but the clinicians that we do have, you know, if they fall behind in those needs, you know, that we won't have them anymore. So that's a really important piece. It might seem like, you know, just one of the, you know, things that it's like, oh, is this really going somewhere? It's super important to the ongoing status of the profession out here in behavioral health.
1: Yeah, I agree. Also, our workforce development, has been working very hard on something very similar. I know I mentioned we're going through trainings to make sure that they're culturally responsive and up to date with the, you know, rural and agricultural needs, because that's also the other community. You know, we they're both different and very similar. But the workforce development program is also working on pathways for that filling that need for workforce and bringing specialists into the field, and having a pathway of credits where you can provide the services with, you know, psychological first aid, all of those certifications that equipped individuals that are, especially that have lived experiences that, you know, I think the impact of having folks with those skills providing services for the community members and having this track, and then they can use that those credits to further their education if they want to, or they find an interest in maybe social work or the LPC route. But we're trying to build that out so that it's accessible for provider, you know, specialists that are wanting to come into the field, and they're equipped with the knowledge that supports them to provide those services for folks that are in need, especially with substance use disorder and behavioral health needs.
0: Fantastic stuff. Chloe, if I could ask you a little bit, you know, part of that is also trying to engage folks to recognize and utilize 988, because they're not always going to be able to access, you know, direct primary care. So tell me about the role that fills in.
3: Yeah, that's a great segue to a lot of the conversations that we're having and data to support utilization of 988 Colorado. Right now, many of the folks that are reaching out for support is between like around 12 a.m. Or midnight until 5 a.m. So that's when neighbors and community members and families are sleeping, or most likely sleeping, or resting at least. And so really understanding that, you know, traditional providers and, you know, you all are available during daytime hours. And so really making sure that people have that support, call, text, and live chat whenever, wherever they are.
0: Yeah.
3: And so it really provides that extra support in those times of need that local providers aren't available.
0: Let's pick that right up right after this short break. Stay tuned to Feeding the Spirit. We'll be right back.

0: Welcome back to Feeding the Spirit. James Wilson here, lead substance use therapist with Southern U Behavioral Health, with my co-host Marvina Olguin.
1: Hello, hope you're having an amazing day.
0: And joining us today, Shauna Maher from Colorado BHA, Tribal Affairs Specialist, and Chloe Rico, 988 Marketing Lead. Prior to our break, we were just talking to Chloe a little bit about trying to bridge the gaps that 988 can help fill in when primary care is not available and primary behavioral health support isn't there. I think that there's been a lot of effort to try and spread awareness of 988 into the rural communities, and it's been a focus point for us in our collaboration. Chloe, can you tell me a little bit about why is this a major effort from within, 988 and Colorado BHA?
2: Yeah, thank you, James. Really for 988 Colorado and just the 988 network, it's really creating easier pathways to service wherever you may be. So call text and live chat modalities, veteran support and for their loved ones, Spanish-speaking support, as well as support in different modalities and also for our deaf and hard of hearing community. So really what the purpose of 988 is to do is to continue to grow and meet the needs of our local communities, but really meet those needs when local providers may not be open, or you might not have an appointment. So it's ensuring that people have that support available whenever it might come or whenever they might need someone outside of their community, outside of their neighbors or family members, to really just have a conversation and to feel supported and to feel heard and seen in that moment. And so really for us, it's especially in rural communities, it's when there maybe aren't, or, transportation is a barrier, or weather is a barrier, really sure. Making sure that folks know that wherever they may be, in their homes, in their place of work, outside, wherever they may be, they can reach out and seek that support, and that those barriers aren't the same as maybe trying to get to a local provider. And the most beautiful thing about 988 too is, as we think about the next few months and as we build out a really, really intentional local Colorado-based service, it's really understanding what support looks like here. And so really understanding where people are seeking support and being able to ensure that our team at 988 has those resources as well. So if someone reaches out from the community, they can be reminded what exists. They might already know what support looks like and what providers exist because of family members or just connectivity, the work that they do, especially in some of our smaller communities. But it's just reminding them too that we can also be that support to ensure that if they do need in-person support, that we can share that information and connect them to local services. But really for people to know, we really are available 24/7. And so when those people are needing support, they can reach out from wherever they may be. And a lot of people just are looking for someone to hear, to be supportive to them and to help them in the moment that they need. And not as many people need that ongoing support in the moment.
0: Right. Calling it a lifeline, I think, has been really helpful. The choice of words that we use to describe the 988 crisis line is really important out here. Because of stigma primarily, calling it the suicide helpline or, the suicide crisis line or just crisis line will send people particular kinds of ideas about, who should be calling and why they should call. And it tends to, I've noticed, turn some people away who might otherwise make use of it, but it can also be utilized for people who are just struggling with something that they couldn't, find support for from their other usual resources, from the people around them. Maybe they're alone. Maybe their family isn't the people that they can go to about this right now, and they just need somebody's ear. Is that fair to say?
2: That is correct. And a lot of the research that we did, crisis is self-defined. So a lot of people were externalizing both the suicide piece of it and the crisis. And that's why we are called the Mental Health Line, 988 Colorado Mental Health Line, to really ensure that that barrier is not, you're not seeing that in the marketing and that it's already creating a barrier automatically. So really creating that pathway and that open door approach or like my boss says, open door, open window, open garage door, whatever it may be, to really make sure that people can find that support within 98 Colorado, wherever they may be entering from, and so making, or wherever they may be. And so making sure that people know that most of the folks call about anxiety and depression, having a bad day, just wanting someone, like you said, someone to reach out that might not be in their network, or finding out they've already talked to their network and they want someone else's opinion as well. And so really being able to, and some people don't want to burden their family. They've already gone to them about something. And then being able to have that support in addition to their existing networks.
0: Mm-hmm. Something that comes to mind for me is, you know, I think a lot of youth right now are turning towards AI tools to help with situations like this more and more. And I just, for me, maybe I'm a bit little old school, but I would prefer to have the real human touch when it comes to sharing something important and personal and something I'm having a struggle with. So the idea that you can have a real person on the line by talk or by text at any point in the day or night, just, I think that's something we could really harp on more here is, you know, you don't need to go to a bot when you've got a perfectly good person ready to help you out at any time of the day. I'm wondering if that's been on your minds as you think about like the role of 988 and, you know, that rise among the youth and using chatbots for this kind of support.
2: It definitely has. And we've heard it beyond youth as well. So I think really making sure that in addition to, especially because AI has also been, you know, written up about a lot in terms of, people taking their own lives. And unfortunately, like AI having that support and a lot of people seeking mental health support through AI. So we just encourage folks to, we are human support. And for a reason, we are human support, so that we can continue to show up for our communities and show up in support, and make sure that we're taking care of our communities and creating healthier communities every day. And so I just encourage folks to know that we are available and we have that support 24/7.
0: As we prepare to get into the last part of our segment here, wrapping things up, I want to hear from you both about, you know, just some like last minute thoughts, specific things you'd like to leave the audience with. Chloe, can I start with you? Just in regards to 988, you know, some last minute messaging for our audience today about what you do or things you'd like them to know.
2: Yeah, I would just say, you know, asking for support can be really hard, personally, from personal experience as well. And so I just encourage folks to share 988 out, make sure that when people do, it might not be now, but when down the line that they might need support, that they remember that 988 is available via call, text, and live chat. You truly just call 988, dial 988. Text 988. And really, sometimes if you want to just try it and just know, because a lot of people, the barrier is what to expect. So we encourage folks to reach out in groups, in small, you know, by yourselves, but just know so that you know when you might need it one day, or you might need to call or reach out on some behalf of someone else, that you have that support and you know how to use it. So thank you.
0: Fantastic. Thank you, Chloe. And Shauna, if you would, just a few last messages for our audience. Thanks again for being here. But yeah, what have you got for us here?
3: I would say just you can look us up at BHA, I think it's .gov. Do I need to say that again? Sorry. And I think you'll have more information of the work that we're doing. I'm a social worker, so I definitely encourage, if you think that there needs to be change in our state laws and or there's something that we're missing, you know, I definitely would encourage encourage folks to, you know, go and change policy. And you know, I'm very responsive. You can reach out to me. And if you have any ideas on how we can do better as an agency and showing up and supporting communities in which you live in or serve, yeah, reach out, because we're happy to hear what you all have to say and, you know, just make this place a better state to live in, especially when it comes to our behavioral and mental health. It's so important.
0: Awesome. Shauna Maher, Tribal Affairs Specialist with Colorado BHA. Chloe Rico, 988 Marketing Lead. Thank you so much for coming into the studio today. Spend some time with us. And we look forward to working together more in the future.
3: Yes, thanks for having us.
1: Yes, thank you guys for coming. You guys are some of my favorite people. I look forward to meeting with you guys every month. I'm kind of sad that it's not every Monday, but I know that was a little overwhelming for all of us. But yes, we have a great relationship, and I hope it continues.
0: Thanks, everyone, for tuning in today to Feeding the Spirit. Until next time, take care.

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Since 2019, the Austin-based Cactus Lee has released an impressive 6 albums, 2 EPs, and a live album, and this includes 2 albums in 2023 alone. For his latest project, Lee's Dream, it was written on the road during a month-long solo tour in 2025, and he recorded it the old-fashioned way, enlisting the help of producer Billy Horton, who emphasizes live recordings with small ensembles. This is what gives the music a Roy Orbison meets Glen Campbell kind of feel. It's the title track from Cactus Lee, getting us into this hour on the mainstream. Now, Escano, I'm Brett Mabee, and as I do 7 days a week, 3 hours a day, I'm coming to you from the beautiful Allegheny Territory of the Seneca Nation, nestled among the beautiful hills and the river that we call the Ohio. If you're tuning in for the first time today, pull up a chair. You're going to walk away with relationships to new songs that'll keep you coming back for more. That is, if you like good music from an eclectic assortment of musicians around the globe. We'll be listening to The Hallucination, also one from The Smile, which you might remember is an offshoot of Radiohead. In addition, the latest from Samantha Fish, one from Cassidy Mann, J.C. Campbell's coming up in this first block, so stick around for a great track from the Métis singer-songwriter. But right now, it is Norah Jones and John Legend with their nice stripped-back take of Summertime Blue. It's a great track to keep the summertime vibes going on the mainstream. Osara no onda, Jates. You ought to sing along.

Hello, this is Adrian Sutherland. And you're listening to Native Voice One, the Native American Radio Network.

Rami Feinstein's Some of Us Feel at Home from the It's Gotta Mean Something album today on the mainstream. We also heard J.C. Campbell's Living Today, and it was Norah Jones teaming up with John Legend for that great track, Summertime Blue, the first song of the set. I'm Brett Mabee, and of course, unless you're here for the first time, you already know that, but I would like to remind you that I love that we get to spend this time together. And as always, I'm sad to see you go, but I do understand you might be pretty busy today. So as always, check your own local listings for the many times and ways you can join me, or for the convenience of the digital age, head on over to mainstreamradio.net or nv1.org, the full and official website for all things Native Voice One, Native American Radio Network. 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In the remainder of the first half, we'll be hearing a track from Red Hot Chili Peppers guitarist John Frusciante, also Violet Knight, and looking further into the hour, one from Cassidy Mann, Leonard Sumner, and a whole lot more. This one comes from the brother-sister duo that are affectionately called Sea Hawson, a Dene word meaning hope or assurance, and that's certainly something that we could all use these days. One of their most recent releases was put out for the American Music Abroad program that saw them touring China a few years ago. This is their We the People, one of the only songs in the songbook that was an original composition. Turn it up and sing along, and I'll be back before you know it on your new favorite show. Enjoy. Yeah.

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1: Damien, there was a time when you were an ally, but now it seems like it was all a lie. Because your words have become as twisted as your conspiracy. Your language blinds you, and we see this pain the contortion of the mind has caused you. Because we see the truth under your words. We are sick of the...

At the halfway point of this hour's broadcast, allow me to welcome the new friends of the show and say adieu to friends who have to sign out for a little bit. I know you're probably busy and that's why you got to tune out. But the good news is you can always join me again. 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All right. In full disclosure, I say new, but it's hard to believe that we've been plugging along with the mainstream for about 3 years together now. It blows my mind, and truly, I can't thank you enough for making this a truly special show. It wouldn't be that without you. So as always, join me, stick around, but if you can't, mainstreamradio.net is the full website for all things Turtle Island Tunes, Full Moon Radio, LLC. In addition, a shout out to friends dialed in the KTXT on the FM dial at 88.1 in and around Lubbock, Texas. Before our time is officially up, some Cassidy Mann, also one from Leonard Sumner, and we'll be hearing from my good friend, the talented singer-songwriter and jewelry maker, J.J. Otero, and his band, Son of Hueldi. Right now, turn it up with Radiohead side project, The Smile. Now, while there are no immediate plans for a new Smile album, all of the individual members remain active in other creative projects. We've seen Tom York composing the score for Confidenza, and he toured internationally. Johnny Greenwood, after having some medical setbacks, unveiled X Years of Reverb and is scoring Paul Thomas Anderson's new film, The Battle of Boughton Cross. Tom Skinner, the drummer, released Voices of Bashar live at Moo and continues touring the jazz circuit. So some really interesting things from some of Britain's most beloved exports. Turn it up right now with their Wall of Eyes, and I'll be back with you one last time on the mainstream.

Bonjour, c'est Olivier Loridan de Châteauroux en France et vous écoutez Native Voice One, Native American Radio Network.

Cassidy Mann's disappointing the internet just like I'm disappointing the airwaves. Ah, I was told a long time ago to cut the self-deprecating humor, but sometimes I just can't help it. We also heard Leonard Sumner, and it was The Smile kicking off that set in half with Wallabies. I can't wait to do this again, so as always, check those listings for the next time you can join me on your favorite AM/FM station. And before officially introducing this final set, again, don't forget, if you're a professional singer-songwriter, that is one fantastic reason for you to jot this email address down, which of course is brett@mainstreamradio.net. I want to hear your originally recorded music. 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Box 252, Salamanca, New York, 14779. And the remainder of our hour is one from Son of Hueldi, but not before this live take of the amazing Samantha Fish's Sweet Southern Sounds. I'll bet you didn't know that Buddy Guy was once so impressed that he said he'd play all night. This is back in 2013 when she was invited on stage by the blues legend himself, who praised her performance in front of the crowd. She's also a two-time Grammy nominee and toured the world as a part of the Girls with Guitars tour. Turn It Up with Sweet Southern Sounds, a great track for me to leave you with from the Paper Doll live album on the mainstream. Be good to yourself and each other, and be good or be good at it on the mainstream.

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1: Live from NPR News in Washington, I'm Janine Herbst. South Carolina Republicans dealt President Trump a blow today, blocking a redistricting measure that would have pushed out the state's lone Democrat, Congressman Jim Clyburn. This after 3 weeks of rushed hearings and debates. Meanwhile, early voting for the June 9th primary got underway today. And Texas is holding a primary runoff today in a high-profile Senate contest between Republican incumbent Senator John Cornyn and State Attorney General Ken Paxton, whom President Trump endorsed. Iran says it shot down a U.S. drone after the U.S. targeted Iranian Navy boats. That comes as Tehran and Washington are negotiating a deal to reopen the Strait of Hormuz and enter nuclear talks. NPR's Daniel Estrin has more from Tel Aviv.
2: Secretary of State Marco Rubio said a deal could be days away, but it's unclear how the latest military escalation will affect efforts to reach a deal. Iran said at least four naval officers were killed in the U.S. attacks. The U.S. says it was targeting boats laying mines. And Iran reported explosions around a city on the Strait of Hormuz. That's the strategic waterway crucial to the world's oil and gas supplies that the U.S. wants Iran to reopen. Israel's opposition leader, Yair Lapid, called the Iran deal being negotiated bad. He argued it would be a matter of time before another war erupts between Israel and Iran. Daniel Estrin, NPR News, Tel Aviv.
1: The Supreme Court is refusing to intervene in a discrimination lawsuit brought by former Miami Dolphins head coach Brian Flores against the NFL, allowing the case to proceed toward trial. The justices today rejected an appeal from the league, which wanted the case handled through arbitration rather than in open court in New York. Flores sued the league and three teams, alleging it was rife with racism in hiring black coaches. Street drug deaths in the U.S. continue to drop fast, declining roughly 14% last year. That's according to the latest overdose report from the CDC. And NPR's Brian Mann has more.
3: U.S. overdose deaths peaked in 2023 with more than 110,000 fatalities in a 12-month period. They've been plunging ever since. According to the CDC, roughly 69,900 people died from overdoses in 2025, the lowest number of street drug deaths in a 12-month period since 2019. Experts say the drop is due to better medications for treating opioid addiction and wider access to health care. There's also been progress disrupting the smuggling of illicit fentanyl. Alabama, New York, and Virginia saw the biggest drops in drug deaths, but there are still problem areas. Arizona, New Mexico, and North Dakota have actually seen sharp increases in fatal overdoses. Brian Mann, NPR News.
1: Consumer confidence fell slightly this month as rising gas and food prices hit Americans' wallets. The Conference Board's Consumer Confidence Index fell 7/10, the first decline after 3 months of gains. This is NPR. In Western Europe, an early spring heat wave is shattering records in France and the UK as temperatures continue to climb. NPR's Fatima Al-Kassab has more.
4: Temperatures reached a record of nearly 95 degrees Fahrenheit in London on Monday, around 25 degrees hotter than the average high temperature for London at this time of year. The UK also experienced what is classed as a rare tropical night, when overnight temperatures don't fall below 68 degrees. And these records could be broken again as temperatures continue to rise this week. The UK Health Security Agency has issued alerts across England, warning of a rise in deaths, particularly among the elderly. Most homes in the UK do not have air conditioning. Last week, the UK's Independent Climate Change Committee warned the UK is built for a climate that no longer exists. Fatima Al-Kassab, NPR News, London.
1: Authorities in Washington state say there are casualties after a chemical tank at a pulp and paper mill imploded. Police say the tanks ruptured at the Nippon Dynaware Packing Company caused multiple critical injuries, including deaths. Search and rescue crews continue to look for survivors. There's no word on a cause of the implosion. The Scripps National Spelling Bee is underway in Washington, D.C., with 247 of the best young spellers in the English language competing this year in the Bee. That field will be cut down to about a dozen finalists, and the winner will be announced on Thursday. At the close, the Dow was down 118 points, the Nasdaq up 312. I'm Janine Herbst, NPR News in Washington.
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8: Sorry, not sorry, to bring the long-form noise today, but it's been about a month since we last marinated in the blast furnace. Today isn't the harshest of noise, but it's not the lightest helping either. The show will bookend with two lengthy pieces, with a few short punctuations in the middle to resuscitate us and move the blood a bit. Opening today, it's Vegas Nerve and their track, The Memory of Light. Y'all know what the vagus nerve is, right? Also known as the 10th cranial nerve, it's a major pathway from the brain to various major organs and helps regulate heart rate, breathing, and digestion. It's essential meat suit infrastructure. Not just a basic living function, but more specifically significant is its crucial role in calming the body after stress, improving digestion, sweat, you know, homeostasis. Basically, the vagus nerve helps us not implode, explode, and otherwise die. Distress tolerance, emotional regulation, all those self-soothing and self-care mindfulness techniques, personal and interpersonal, emotional and social intelligence, all depend on the vagus nerve to work. So why name your experimental noise drone band this? You're welcome to mull that one over while deep in the sound bath. Happy travels.

0: That short rhythmic number was from Andrew Lyles, off his album Life is an Empty Place. Not the least accessible corner of the Lyles multiverse, but also not the most accessible either. Pretty cool, though.
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2: Go on.
0: Opening the second half are a couple more short ones. A gratingly noisy one from Beak, and then the propulsive and glitchy Alienated from Brian Eno, which is the instrumental version of Drums Between the Bells. I love the original Drums Between the Bells album and its assemblage of voices serving spoken word poetics amidst Eno's adventurous music. But the instrumental version of the album, which follows a different track sequence, along with other minor musical tweaks, is every bit as captivating to me. Listen to them back to back for a week and feel your life change.
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0: What did you see in Brian that you felt for you?
1: Somebody who really understood the illogic of putting together different systems. First time I met him, I thought he looked more effeminate than I did. Really quite a shock. He had incredibly long hair.
0: It's a plus for you, that, I take it, was it?
1: Well, that's rather generous, actually.
2: And now for the long-form closer from Pietro Ripabelli's project K11. This one is titled 666, from the album Voices from Thelema, which was performed and recorded in the now derelict Abbey of Thelema, which was founded by noted occultist, magician, and general esoteric weirdo Aleister Crowley. The building has become something of a pilgrimage spot for counter-cultural Crowley acolytes and occult spiritualists, and Ripabelli sought to capture some of the spirits residing in the structure through shortwave radio receivers and transcommunication. How much does Voices of Thelema capture Thelema Abbey's history of meditation and ritual magic? Does it channel the sensational tales of drugs and sex magic that eventually led to scandal that forced Crowley to leave Italy? I don't know. But as a piece of experimental music, I'm intrigued. Perhaps you will be too. Take care, friends. Catch you later.

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1: Texas voters decide who they want as their Republican nominee for the Senate, incumbent John Cornyn or Texas Attorney General Ken Paxton, who was endorsed by President Trump last week. The winner faces off against Democratic nominee James Tallarico in the fall. So who do Texans see as the future of the Republican Party? Hear the results tomorrow on Morning Edition from NPR News.
2: Start each weekday with Morning Edition from 6 to 9 here on KSUT. Good afternoon. You're listening to All Things Considered on Tribal Radio and Four Corners Public Radio. Next, our regional news break. Federal lawmakers are recrafting regulations around nuclear power to speed up development. The Mountain West News Bureau's Hannah Merzbach reports that could include the materials used in plants.
3: The Build Nuclear with Local Materials Act aims to reduce the cost of building reactors. So commercial-grade steel and concrete would be allowed in parts of plants that aren't related to safety, rather than more expensive nuclear-grade materials.
4: That means more opportunities for local manufacturers, suppliers, and skilled workers, while reducing unnecessary costs.
3: Wyoming Republican Senator Cynthia Lummis and Arizona Democratic Senator Mark Kelly led a recent hearing on the bill. They say allowing commercial-grade materials won't make reactors less safe. But the Union for Concerned Scientists, Edwin Lyman, isn't so sure.
5: If you're bending those rules or you're weakening them, that is going to have safety consequences.
3: He says if the bill passes, safety could be compromised when retrofitting plants with new materials. For the Mountain West News Bureau, I'm Hannah Merzbach.
2: When the insurance crisis is discussed, it's often in the context of impacts to homeowners. But as the Mountain West News Bureau's Murphy Woodhouse reports, renters are also feeling the pain.
6: Alongside homeowners insurance premiums, costs for multifamily rental property policies are also skyrocketing. That has big implications for tenants, especially those in subsidized units. That's according to a new report from the Climate and Community Institute, a nonprofit think tank. Lead author Alex Casey says the insurance crisis also extends to renters because
7: it is increasing rates and premiums, which are eating into operating budgets and often mean that tenants eat that cost, whether it's through rent increases or deferred maintenance.
6: In the West, where wildfires are one of the principal drivers of insurance instability, she says rising premiums can make it difficult for owners to retrofit rental properties with fire-safe improvements. The report says that higher insurance costs and declining availability also make it difficult to even get new affordable rental projects off the ground. For the Mountain West News Bureau, I'm Murphy Woodhouse.
2: A congressional panel has voted to advance a spending bill that funds NASA, rejecting the White House's proposal to cut the agency's budget by nearly $6 billion, but still imposing a significant reduction on the science programs that underpin Colorado's aerospace economy and university research base. President Donald Trump's fiscal year 2027 NASA request would have cut the agency's discretionary budget from $24.4 billion to $18.8 billion, with the deepest reductions aimed at the agency's science programs. Those parts of NASA's mission would have seen a cut of more than 46%, according to NASA's most recent budget estimates table. The bill passed by the House Appropriations Committee keeps NASA's overall budget flat, but within that top line, it cuts NASA's science mission directorate by 17%. Colorado Newsline reported in February that federal science funds are a lifeline for Colorado.

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1: This is Rob Rawls, host of Barrel House Blues. Tommy Castro picked up a couple of big blues music awards earlier this month. The West Coast blues man is well into his fifth decade of performing and recording blues music at a high level. So tonight, we're digging deeper into the music of Tommy Castro and some other West Coast blues artists beginning at 7, right here on KSUT Public Radio.
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4: 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I'm Sasha Pfeiffer.
0: And I'm Scott Detrow. For over a decade, Leon Thomas worked behind the scenes in the music business. He wrote songs, learned instruments, produced recordings. Then this track blew up. She said, take your time, what's the rush? Ooh, I said, baby, I'm a dog, I'm a mutt. His performance of that song at NPR's Tiny Desk won him a Grammy earlier this year for Best R&B Performance. And over the weekend, he was named Breakthrough R&B Artist at this year's American Music Awards. But his first breakthrough in entertainment actually came years ago.

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1: Texas voters decide who they want as their Republican nominee for the Senate, incumbent John Cornyn or Texas Attorney General Ken Paxton, who was endorsed by President Trump last week. The winner faces off against Democratic nominee James Tallarico in the fall. So who do Texans see as the future of the Republican Party? Hear the results tomorrow on Morning Edition from NPR News.
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3: This is National Native News. I'm Jill Freitas. The Heard Museum in Phoenix remembered Indigenous service members who made the ultimate sacrifice during a Memorial Day observance. KJZZ's Gabriel Pietrasio has more.
4: On this hot Monday morning, Kiowa Comanche singer Kenneth Kozad Sr. chants a series of honor songs. Each melody is meant to pay tribute to the fallen as the Oklahoma native beats upon a drum made from rawhide. One of his patriotic tunes is called Stars and Stripes. It's inspired by World War II Kiowa co-talker Leonard Red Wolf Kozad Sr.
5: My grandpa, he had a thought came to him about this flag here that our folks have fought for. This red, white, and blue, he said.
4: For Kozad, he's thankful to share his music.
5: Because we don't just be singing songs just to be singing them. There always has to be a purpose.
4: For National Native News, I'm Gabriel Pietrasio.
3: A new exhibit at an Alaska museum takes visitors inside an Arctic research vessel. Since opening last week, it's given guests a chance to glimpse at what it's like to study the Arctic marine ecosystem and at how Indigenous communities shape that research. Aliona Niden with the Alaska Desk has more.
6: Rachel Bosenberg is associate curator at the Anchorage Museum. She's walking under a tall crane with deep blue all around her.
7: So you enter here through the stern of the vessel.
6: Bosenberg is given a tour of the new exhibition called Arctic Marine Science, Sikuliak to Shore, which brings the audience aboard a replica of the research vessel, Sikuliak. Visitors make their way onto the bridge. Here, the captain's chair faces a ceiling-high projector screen with a vast ocean that changes from stormy swells to chunks of pancake ice.
7: We're looking off the bow of Sikuliak, which visitors at this point have walked through.
6: Sikuliak is operated by the University of Alaska Fairbanks and owned by the National Science Foundation. Each year, dozens of scientists board the vessel to study the Arctic. Brendan Smith is the communications director at the North Pacific Research Board. He dreamed up the idea for the exhibition.
8: I said to myself, what if we bring the Sikuliak into the museum? How do we give people an experience that makes them feel like they're out at sea?
6: The result is an immersive experience focused on how the ship is used to study the environment and the people who bring that knowledge to life. And there is a station with Arctic soundscapes.
7: That's a bowhead whale.
6: Bosenberg says these are the sounds that scientists gather using hydrophones they deploy from the real vessel. Harmony Jade Sugik-Wainer is an indigenous scholar from Naknek in southwest Alaska. She consulted on the exhibition and suggested curators include what Arctic research means for Alaska Native people.
9: We see a lot of big graphs about climate change and the extent of sea ice and those big global processes, but we don't see the joy of living our culture in coastal Alaska and river Alaska.
6: The exhibition runs through April 2027. In Anchorage, I am Alona Knighton.
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